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1: They say people who spend less on their weddings have less of a risk of getting divorced. 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
1: I don't ever watch Saturday Night Live. Kacey Musgraves on this weekend. Well, what a lot of people didn't realize was her appearance on the show was the first completely nude performance live on Saturday Night Live ever. 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
14: If you've got a roof, you've got a guy. 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
12: Those two stories and more are coming up on this week's show. 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
12: Artificial intelligence is impacting medical research. By studying scans today, the AI can predict who's at most risk of taking a fall later in life. Here with the story, InfoTrack reporter Gina Tedesco. Gina?
19: Thanks, Chris. The Centers for Disease Control reports that falls are the leading cause of injury in people aged 65 and older. In fact, one in four older adults reports falling every year. Now, a study is out on a technique that can help predict which adults are at higher risk of falling. Joining us is Dr. Jennifer St. Sauver, epidemiologist at Mayo Clinic in Rochester, Minnesota. She's the study's lead author. Doctor, your research team used artificial intelligence to inspect imaging of people's abdomens. In a brief nutshell, what did you find?
20: Our study is actually part of a larger grant to determine whether or not we can apply AI tools to routinely collected medical images to get more useful information beyond just what is the main reason for the medical image. And so in this particular example, we took a look at abdominal computed tomography or abdominal CT scans that were performed as part of a healthcare visit. And then we worked with a very nice radiologist who applied a deep learning AI tool to these CT scans and measured muscle, fat, and bone. And overall, we found that lower muscle density in both middle-aged and older adults was associated with an increased risk of falls.
19: And that result that you just mentioned there, that younger adults, middle-aged adults, were also at greater risk when the belly muscles are not very strong. How surprising was that?
20: That was extremely surprising to me. I expected to see associations between a number of these measures and risk of falls in older adults, because we know that as we age, we become more frail, we gain more abdominal weight, we lose bone density, and our muscles decrease in quality. So it makes perfect sense that changes in some of these measures would be associated with fall risk in older adults. But it was a real surprise to see that lower muscle density was associated with an increased risk of falls, even in middle-aged adults.
19: Now, let's drill down on this idea about the look at the muscles. You mentioned that AI inspected the imaging like CT scans that revealed the status of the patient's abdominal muscles. So one step at a time here. First, let's explain, please, the difference between muscle size and muscle density.
20: Sure. So muscle size is really just a measure of how big your muscles are. If you draw lines around the muscles on these images, you can calculate just how big they are. And in general, you know, men have bigger muscles than women, and bodybuilders would probably have bigger muscles than non-bodybuilders. But that doesn't really get at muscle quality. So muscle density is a measure of muscle quality, and more dense muscles have less kind of open, empty spaces in them on these images. And those empty spaces are areas where fat is infiltrating the muscles. So muscles that are less dense have more fat infiltrating them. So in general, in the past, people have looked at associations between muscle size and a number of aging-related outcomes. But this is one of the first studies to really look at muscle density and some of these outcomes.
19: And it may seem obvious, but I have to ask, why is muscle density more important, more desirable?
20: Well, in reality, we thought probably muscle size and muscle density would both be associated with fall risk, so we didn't actually know. We were a little bit surprised to see that muscle size didn't seem to matter at all. It was really this muscle density measure. And we think, again, that we're observing this association because muscle density is maybe a better measure of quality and how well your muscles are functioning than just overall size.
19: We're visiting with Dr. Jennifer St. Sauver of Mayo Clinic in Rochester, Minnesota. She's the lead author on a study of how artificial intelligence can help predict which adults are at higher risk of falling. The journal Mayo Clinic Proceedings published the study. Doctor, I'm curious about the AI component. What does AI do that human experts reading scans cannot do, or at least not do easily?
20: These AI tools that we're working with are a huge advantage over having one doctor sit down and kind of try to get these measures from each individual image. So if I were to sit down and look at one of these images, I would be having to manually go through image by image and try to measure how dense the muscles are, where the fat is located, how dense the bones are, and I just would not be able to go very rapidly. It would take me a very long time. these new tools we can apply, and they can measure fat, muscle, and bone all at the same time in thousands and thousands of images. So these types of studies are now much easier to do with these AI tools because we can get these data so much more rapidly. And once the tools have been trained, they tend to do a better job than an individual person who maybe has a different level of training would do when they sit down and go through these images.
19: Many of us perhaps think of people falling as a balance issue in particular. Let me ask you, does a strong abdominal core help sustain balance or help us regain balance if we start to fall for any reason?
20: Typically, your abdominal muscles are kind of considered your stabilizer muscles. And we know that they're really important for playing sports and just for being active and mobile in daily life. But investigators have shown directly, not our group, but other investigators have shown that those abdominal trunk muscles can help people stabilize themselves when they trip over something. So they seem to be a way to kind of catch yourself. You might start to fall, but you know, if you have good abdominal muscles, you are able to regain that balance much more easily.
19: And you indicated that denser muscles tend to have less fat in them. So is reducing fat also important for avoiding falls? I know that's not maybe exactly part of your study, but can you deduce that?
20: You know, that's actually a really interesting question because in the past, other investigators have shown that direct measures of visceral and abdominal fat, so kind of whether your fat is more distributed or it's spread right around that apple area, right around your belly button, have been somewhat associated with falls in the past, where people who had more visceral fat around that apple region were at a slightly increased risk of a fall. In our study, we didn't see that association at all. So it's not entirely clear whether having more visceral fat is also strongly correlated with having more fat in the muscles, although there's certainly tendencies in that direction. Our data really suggests that you can go right to that muscle density measure to look at fall risk. And reducing fat overall is just good in general. So reducing fat overall and trying to strengthen your muscles is just good for general health overall.
19: Well, this is such an interesting study because previously I think much of the focus was on the strength of the legs for maintaining balance or preventing falling for whatever reason. So can you tell me, is a strong core, and I know a core is more than just the abdomen, so let me ask it either way, is a strong abdomen or a strong core more important than keeping our legs strong to prevent falling?
20: That is actually a really interesting question and something that we would like to look at in the future. It is possible that we're seeing this association between more dense abdominal muscles and a lower risk of falls because people who have more dense abdominal muscles also just have better leg muscles. Unfortunately, we don't have those measures for this particular study. My expectation is that people who have better leg muscle density would be more likely to have better abdominal muscles, but we don't know that for sure, and that's a study that we'll have to do in the future to figure out how well those are correlated. And my expectation would be that if you have really dense leg muscles and really dense abdominal muscles, you are in very good shape and you're at the lowest risk of falls. But there may be people who have better abdominal muscles and there may be people who have better leg muscles, and it's not entirely clear how those work together.
19: Well, it's so interesting. We'll look forward to your future research. Dr. Jennifer St. Sauver of Mayo Clinic, thank you for joining us today.
20: Thank you so much for your time.
19: For InfoTrack, I'm Gina Tedesco.
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21: 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Once again, here's Chris Whitty.
22: When the vast majority of renters pay the utility bills but don't own the building, landlords have little incentive to pay for better insulation. InfoTrack reporter Jim Anthony has more. Jim?
23: Thank you, Chris. There's new research that reveals renters nationwide are unable to take advantage of energy-efficient improvements that could lower their utility bills, make their apartments more comfortable, and improve their overall health. Joining us to discuss the research is Dr. George Holmesy, Associate Professor and Director of Environmental Studies at Binghamton University in New York. Welcome to InfoTrack.
24: Thanks for having me.
23: Now, your research identifies something called the split incentive problem. What does that mean for renters, and especially those who are trying to lower their energy bills?
24: The split incentive is a challenge that we have because renters, 9 out of 10 renters in the United States, pay their own energy bills. They pay the utility bill. However, that means there's no incentive for landlords to make improvements that might lower that bill, because the landlord isn't paying the bill, so wouldn't get the benefit of new insulation, of better windows, of upgraded appliances. So that's that split incentive, which leaves a lot of renters out in the cold, literally, because they can't make the improvements they might want to make.
23: From the perspective of local governments, cities and counties and the like, what's the biggest roadblock there to improving energy efficiency in rentals?
24: The biggest roadblock they have is the ability to entice landlords to do things or force landlords to do things. The political viability of that, do they want to impose new regulations? And then the effectiveness of other programs that they might try and do, such as provide grants, which can be very expensive, or provide incentives, which are much less effective because landlords, if it's not lowering their costs or raising their income, then they're much less likely to take up an incentive. Just like a zero interest loan is, our respondents have told us, the local officials that we interviewed have told us, those kinds of programs have fairly low uptake.
23: So are there any city or county efficiency programs that are at least promising or making some positive inroads here for renters so they're not left out in the cold?
24: There are a couple. A couple of communities do impose regulations and say that the landlords have to reach certain standards for energy efficiency. There's not a lot of them, but the ones that do it seem to do it through rental registry programs. So many communities have rental registry programs, and these are largely used to make sure that housing is safe, free of mold and not leaky roofs and some very basic things. Well, a couple of communities are using this to really go after energy and water efficiency and say, hey, by the next time you have to register your apartment in 5 years, we want you to do a few things to make it more energy efficient. From the communities that we've talked to, this program has been the most effective in terms of raising the overall number of rental units that have become energy efficient.
23: Are there any effective voluntary incentives here, or do they just not pack the same amount of punch as, say, a licensing program or something that might be created by the city?
24: A lot of communities use voluntary programs, and I don't mean to dismiss them. I think there needs to be a bundle of policies to it that can reach different kinds of landlords and that would work in different political climates. But it is difficult because incentives have to be pretty good in order to really get out into the community and get to landlords and get them to act. Now, one thing that other research has shown and that a few of our respondents talked about is that there are different kinds of landlords. And sometimes we can't get all the landlords to do things, but if we can start chipping away at some of those landlords who are more inclined to do these kinds of things, smaller landlords who might live in the same homes as their tenants or who have just a few buildings, and really do some outreach from the government, or even a couple of communities use nonprofit organizations to go out because they want to overcome fear of government, or they want to have someone help with the red tape, they go out with these other organizations and, you know, have these other organizations represent them. And so, you know, there are other ways of getting out to people. None have been nearly as effective as the regulatory one, but you're not going to get a regulation in every community.
23: And beyond higher utility bills, you alluded to this earlier, I said it at the top of the program, what are the health and quality of life concerns for renters? Because your study appears to focus on more than just an energy efficiency issue here. It is also about the health and quality of life of renters.
24: Very much so. There's a couple of things going on. Renters tend to be poorer in the United States than homeowners. That is coupled with the fact that they tend to use more energy per square foot because they have lower levels of insulation and because they have poorer appliances. So there is this real financial burden that's put on them. They have a higher energy burden. They spend more of their money on energy, and so they have less to spend on food, school, and other things. There's also a health impact. When you're in an apartment that's too cold, or for that matter, too hot in some places, there's definite health effects. And other research, not ours, has tied that to higher levels of asthma. There's safety issues as people try and use alternative means of heating their apartments. And so we see that there are all these different, I would call them environmental justice issues, wrapped up in this idea of renters having this higher energy burden.
23: When we go back to local leaders, the cities, the counties, the local governments, what's one practical step that local leaders could take right now to make energy efficiency more equitable for renters?
24: One of the things that they could do is, if they have a rental registry program, is use that program, incorporate into that program energy efficiency standards, and say every time you need to come up for a relicensing, we'd like you to improve something. And some communities give their landlords a menu of options on how they can improve it. They don't have to do everything all at once, so it's a lot easier to do it. They could provide grants to get some of these landlords to improve their energy efficiency. That is another strategy. It's an expensive strategy, but it's another strategy. They could really engage these nonprofit partnerships and ask these nonprofit organizations, these community organizations, to say, hey, can you go out into the community for us? And can you start to talk to people about this? We know this isn't your main mission, but you have trust in the community. And can you get over the distrust that some people have in their government? You know, we'll train you in the red tape. Can you help these landlords, and in some case renters, overcome the red tape that's involved? And then the final strategy is something that landlords and renters, there's a huge power dynamic going on there. And the tenants are often hesitant to talk to their landlords about certain issues. And so if there were ways to protect tenants more, either use more tenant rights organizations so complaints don't come from individual tenants, or protect the ability of tenants to stay in their apartments, those kinds of things would make it more likely that they would broach these subjects with the landlord, because they wouldn't be so worried that the landlord would be upset with them. So these are the kinds of things that we've seen, the kinds of policies that we've seen that would start to help this situation.
23: Dr. George Holmesy is our guest. He's an associate professor and director of environmental studies at Binghamton University in New York. Thanks for joining us today.
24: Thank you very much for having me.
23: And I'm Jim Anthony for InfoTrack.
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1: For parents to read to their children, is there any difference between reading your kids an e-book versus a traditional printed book? The answer may surprise you. Here with more, InfoTrack's Roy Mackey. Roy?
2: Thank you, Chris. Our guest is Tiffany Munzer, MD, a fellow in developmental behavioral pediatrics at the University of Michigan's C.S. Mott Children's Hospital and the lead author of the study. So, Dr. Munzer, at story time, today's parents need to make a choice between the traditional printed children's books and electronic versions. Now, you actually looked at three different book formats, right?
3: Yes, you're absolutely right. We invited parents and toddlers to the University of Michigan to read three different types of books. One enhanced electronic book on a tablet with interactive features and animation. One basic electronic book on a tablet with page turning capabilities but no sound effects. And one regular print book.
2: And what did you find was the wisest choice in your study?
3: Well, we found that with the print book, parents and toddlers spoke more overall. The language that parents used was richer, and parents and children were more collaborative during the print book compared with the tablet book.
2: Why is it so important to engage in conversation during reading time? I think a lot of parents probably don't even think about that.
3: Yeah, conversations are so important between parents and toddlers because parents really just have a natural intuition about what toddlers know and what they don't know. And having that back and forth conversation can help toddlers take the concepts from the actual book itself and relate it back to their own life experiences. And that's the best way, it's been shown in the past, that's the best way for toddlers to learn is when you can relate an experience back to their own lives. And that back and forth conversational turn-taking is kind of the pillars of like social engagement. And so it starts with the parents and the child engaging, and it turns into social engagement with teachers, peers, and future coworkers.
2: And in terms of just the general benefits of reading, I think everyone knows it's good, but maybe you can just expand on that a bit.
3: Yes, you know, shared book reading is such an amazing developmental activity to engage in with children, not only because it exposes kids to this rich language and vocabulary, but it also provides amazing opportunities for physical closeness and creates moments to bond. And parents and children really do know how to engage over a book, but when adding a tablet into the mix, it might deflect from some of those positive benefits of the shared reading experience. That isn't to say there's no benefit at all to electronic book reading compared with doing nothing, just less compared with the print book.
2: It's been a few years since my kids were small, but I had no idea that the electronic versions had become so elaborate now.
3: Yeah, I think different apps have different features, and so I think that's one important limitation of our study is that we studied a specific type of app with some bells and whistles, but there are even more apps out there with more gamified or interactive features that might actually even be more distracting to toddlers.
2: So do most parents read enough to their kids?
3: You know, I think parents really do realize the importance of shared book reading, and it's something that's been really widely promoted in pediatric clinics and in early childhood settings. And so I do think parents do a good job of it. I think it's one of those things where more is better and there's always room for improvement. But I do think that parents do a great job of reading to their children in general.
2: Do you have any other advice for parents on how to maybe find the time and make reading a regular routine with their child?
3: I think it's really smart of you to kind of bring in the word routine with books and just building it into something that you do on a daily basis. Like you always will unwind at bedtime, you know, doing something. And so building a reading routine into that can be helpful. And just putting aside like a few minutes even in a day to engage in shared book reading can be such a powerful and important activity to do with your child. Parents always know their children the best, and so they should feel empowered to adjust the reading experience to what they know their children are interested in. And toddlers in particular are at this great age where they're exploring the world and making memories with their families, and so families can really use this to their advantage. For instance, they might have a trip to the zoo coming up, and so you could consider reading a book about animals and talking about where the zebra lives or where the flamingos live. And it would create more meaning around the zoo experience and around the book for your parents and the toddler.
2: Tiffany Munzer, MD, from the University of Michigan's C.S. 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Thank you very much for joining us today.
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11: And welcome to Community Connections. I'm your host, JD, Janine Davis, where I've spent 30 years in the Charlotte community, meeting, informing, learning, and connecting people to resources and services. The goal of the show is to strengthen our community by creating these avenues for connection. We're taking steps to make and foster and support opportunities for connection. This show is all about that, because we're not just in the community, we are about the community. We are connecting the community one person at a time. Now on to our special guest host, Ms. Jessica, the girl next door.
12: Hello, nosy neighbors, and welcome to another episode of Community Connections. I'm Ms. Jessica, the girl next door, and today's conversation is taking us from senior year to senior year. Today we're going to be talking about college, but not from the perspective of parents, counselors, or administrators. We are hearing directly from the students who are living it in real time. One of our guests is a high school senior that just announced her decision for college on College Decision Day. Another one just completed his first year at Howard University, navigating all of the ups and downs, the excitements, and the adjustments that come with freshman year. And our third guest is getting ready to graduate from our beloved Johnson C. Smith University. She is a college senior, soon to change that title to alumni, and she is the 99th Miss JCSU. So this conversation is about beginning of the journey, the middle of the journey, and preparing for life after the journey. We're going to be talking about expectations versus reality, leadership, friendships, pressure, growth, HBCU culture, and the lessons that these young leaders have learned about themselves along the way. This is the College Conversation from senior year to senior year. Hello, how y'all doing?
13: Hi.
14: Hello.
12: Super excited to have each and every single one of you all in the building. You know, I know you all, and for my listeners out there, you all are in for a treat. These students are top of the line doing their thing. So before we get started, I'd like to give you all an opportunity to introduce yourself. Tell us your school, your major, your anticipated major, and any leadership roles that you hold. Camille, we'll start with you.
13: Hi, I am Camille Satterwhite-Rambert, and I currently attend North Mecklenburg High School. I am a senior, and in the fall, I will be attending North Carolina A&T State University.
12: Chase!
15: Well, good afternoon, everybody. My name is Chase Howard. I'm a now sophomore political science major from Charlotte, North Carolina at Howard University. I'm so used to my Howard major that it just like comes off immediately. Like, y'all know I'm from Charlotte because I'm in Charlotte. Just completed my freshman year, going to my sophomore year. A little about myself outside of school. I started my own organization this year called Project Our House, which is a nonpartisan digital coalition aiming to educate, engage, and empower young people ahead of this very important midterm election. And our hope is to drive the highest midterm youth turnout in American history.
12: So wow.
15: Excited to talk.
12: And last but not least, our queen. Go ahead and introduce yourself.
16: Hello, everyone. My name is Jaden Marie Isom. I'm a senior biology scholar with a minor in chemistry and a concentration in genetics, originally from Cincinnati, Ohio. And at my esteemed university, Johnson C. Smith University, I serve as the 99th Miss Johnson C. Smith University, as well as the president of the JCSU Fanatic Student Representatives, and also a member of Alpha Kappa Alpha Sorority.

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8: Be a Trojan, USC, because of their cinematography program as well. And they were expecting me, I love to travel. Like, I love to get out of Charlotte. So they were expecting me to go out of state and go to, like, a bigger school, like Chase was saying, like, more prestigious, people will call, even though A&T is very prestigious. Mm-hmm. But yeah, and then I have a lot of people who were very happy that I was staying close to home, and also that, you know, that I'm becoming an Aggie. I am surrounded by a lot of Aggies. A lot of my mentors, my teachers, my family members are Aggies. So just to continue to carry out that legacy and make other people proud, I think that's what people and myself we're so excited for.
9: Yeah. Chase, what was the biggest culture shock during your freshman year at Howard? It's a busy time in DC.
10: Yeah.
9: It's a busy time on Howard's campus.
10: It's life is life.
9: Yeah.
10: So kind of what I talked about, we're going to be straight up. We just honest conversation. We're going to be honest because we had to see all sides of it, because I love my institution, but it is a college in America, right? So you inhabit all the issues that come with it. I think for me, it was the kind of desire Howard sometimes has to emulate other institutions, those Ivies I kind of talked about. And in that emulation, you end up inhabiting all the horrible aspects of what I call like LinkedIn culture, where you don't get to focus so much on like building up the person, you build up the career. And I think that's important, right? You know, the stats of what we do and what we produce are incredible. But sometimes we put students in a position where they are not given what they needed to really progress as people, right? And I think that was the biggest thing for me, because I went into Howard, and of course I have those beautiful family vibes, but it wasn't as all encompassing as it is like A&T. Like, I walked in A&T and I was like, yeah, no, we doing this. Like, this is a different type of vibe.
9: Yeah.
10: And like I said, it's no knock on my institution, but it's something I think we really need to like get together.
9: Yeah.
10: Because especially those institutions, HBCUs that are now like, now we're getting more, now we popping a little bit more.
9: Mm-hmm.
10: We tend to start trying to emulate others and trying to pick up other things of, you know, other organizations, because we think that's the standard. But like, that's not what makes HBCUs HBCUs.
9: Mm-hmm.
10: We're incredible, not just because of the education, not just because of the culture, but because we have community. And Black people from all academic areas, from all around the country and around the world can come together and have some people who actually see them and care for them. And that should be the forefront of everything that we do, not just the career that comes from attending the institution, if that makes sense.
9: Yes. Thank you for being transparent and honest about that. Jaden, there is a date that I will never forget, and that date is May 9th. That was my college graduation date from Johnson C. Smith University. I remember it. We were running around campus going, May 9th, May 9th, May 9th. So your graduation is right around the corner. Mm-hmm. I want you to talk to us about how you feel right now. Has it started to feel emotional for you? What are those emotions that you're feeling? And when is your college graduation? What's the date?
11: May 17th.
9: May 17th. Yes. How are you feeling?
11: I honestly will say that it hasn't hit me quite yet, as I'm seeing like underclassmen move out of the dormitories, and I'm like, wait, I still got a week left in the dorms till graduation. It's kind of like dawning on me. I think it's hitting more for my family than anything. My mother is texting me constantly throughout the days and the weeks, just reflecting on how proud she is of me. And sometimes I have a habit of just moving the goalposts. Like, okay, I'm going to have a degree. What's next?
9: Mm-hmm.
11: And I've been focusing on what's next. I

0: plan to pursue a master's in genetic counseling, and my first step is working full-time as a genetic counseling assistant for the next 2 years and then applying to a GC school. And I think that's what's been my focal point. But I do want to ensure that I make time to really appreciate this accomplishment. I'm the first granddaughter to graduate, second gen college student. Also the first in my family to actually go out of state for college. Both my parents were non-traditional students. My dad went throughout the military and my mom was part-time because she had me. And my mom actually got a full ride to Clark Atlanta and couldn't take it because I came about.
1: Yeah.
0: So just living that dream that she had is really mind-boggling and kind of like amazing, and this degree as much as hers as it is mine.
1: Yeah. Congratulations as an alumnus in a Smithite. We are so proud of you and your accomplishments and the way that you represent our school, and I'm so excited that you're going to be an official alumnus. Yes. Congratulations. So we're going to take a quick break and then we're going to come back and we're going to continue this conversation about college senior year to senior year, and I have some more questions for you. All that's coming next.
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1: And we are back with the college conversation. It's senior year to senior year. I am honored to have Miss Camille, soon-to-be high school graduate, who will be attending North Carolina A&T in the fall. Chase is here with us. He just finished his freshman year at Howard University. And Miss Jaden, our 99th queen of Johnson C. Smith University, getting ready to walk across the stage to receive her degree. Super excited about this conversation. All right, so I got some rapid fire questions for y'all, okay? Best college food spot, Chase.
4: Cane's,
1: okay.
4: In DC, we don't have a lot of options.
1: All right.
0: Chipotle, definitely.
1: Camille, have you heard about a college spot at A&T that you're interested in checking out?
5: No, but I'm going to go with Waffle House because you can never go wrong with Waffle House on a good late night.
1: Let me tell you something. I just got off the phone with my nephew, who is a sophomore at Howard, and he's on his way back down to Atlanta. They're going to be staying at my house, and he was like, Auntie Boo, can we please go to Waffle House?
4: No, it's serious.
1: He loves
4: like,
1: Waffle House.
4: We don't have a lot of that in D.C.
1: Yeah.
4: So it's like when I come back home, like Cracker Barrel, all that. Like,
1: Yeah.
5: I think the South has the best food.
1: Okay.
5: Like, hands down.
1: What is one thing that you cannot leave home without? What you got, Camille?
5: I'm going to say my MacBook.
1: Yeah. Okay. All right.
5: That's my life right there.
0: Definitely a card, a credit card, debit card, because I love to spend money.
1: Chase.
4: This is hard. I would say my AirPods, but I don't know. I'm in this new phase of life where I just like, I can live without them.
1: Mm-hmm.
4: So I'll probably say ChapStick.
1: Okay. Right. Chase, what is the most overrated thing about college that you've experienced so far?
4: Parties? At Howard.
1: They're overrated?
4: At Howard, yeah.
1: Okay. All right.
4: More of a kickback person.
1: Okay. Jaden.
0: Honestly, can't say anything's overrated. Mm. I mean, I really feel like your experience is what you make it. And I feel like I enjoy everything that I attend.
1: Camille, everything that you heard about college and the Aggie experience, what are you most excited about?
5: I'm most excited to get involved on campus. I follow you, Jaden, so like I definitely look up to you. As it's my dream to become like Miss A&T or Miss or wherever I was. Mm-hmm. I chose to attend. But I'm also excited for Jiho. Homecoming, as like it's gonna be the centennial homecoming, so 100, my freshman year. Like I don't know. He really did his big one with that.
1: Yeah.
4: Can I change my answer real quick?
1: Yeah, absolutely. Yeah.
4: Homecoming. All right, Howard University, we need to lock in. No disrespect to the artists, but like we really could put something together. Like shout out Jiho, and I can't wait to come back for that. But like we in the capital. We had Biggie before, we had Drake before. Like we can get somebody and really put something on. So this is to Howard. When y'all hear this, lock in.
1: Okay. Night classes versus morning classes. Jaden, go. Which one?
0: I've taken my fair share of 8 a.m.s, and I've taken my, I mean, late classes to me is like 3 o'clock.
1: Okay.
0: That's late for me. And I've taken my fair share of both, and I honestly say I'm definitely like a noon, 1, that's it type of person. And I mapped out my schedule so that I could have that flexibility, and I took in a lot of credit, so I've taken them, but it really wasn't a lot.
1: Yeah.
0: And if I had to choose, it would be that 1 to 2 block period to take classes.
1: Okay. Chase, morning or evening classes?
4: As somebody who did both, I'm going to sound crazy, but I like morning classes just because it kind of teaches you how to get up.
1: Okay.
4: And like I did a whole bunch of night class my first semester, and I slept way too much. And then my second semester, I had 8 a.m.s every day of the week. And it just taught you, you know. Because the rest of my day was always, it sounds tedious, but once you get in the groove, you realize that, like, it's really not that crazy. Oh, that's fair. That's fair.
0: That's a lot to do.
4: I don't have to do a lot at 8 a.m. I kind of just get myself together and go and then come back. So, but, you know, I'd probably be morning person for me.
1: Camille, which one are you going to be registering for? More of morning classes or the evening classes?
5: I think I may have to do those afternoon classes because I don't like getting up either. Yeah, no.
1: You know what's funny is that my entire tenure at Johnson C. Smith University, I was like a afternoon, evening type mm-hmm. person. And it was my senior year that I had the 8 a.m. class. And it was one class that I needed for graduation. I was like, oh, my goodness. Why would I wait until senior year to take this class? And so I ended up taking one my senior year. And I was like, oh. Nah. So I'm an evening class person. I am an evening class. Maybe it is the female thing.
4: Yeah, because
5: I have to get
4: gotta
5: up at 6. Yeah, do my hair, put on a little makeup.
0: I can't imagine a full beat. I got 8 a.m. Like, no.
5: No, I'm good.
1: All right, Chase, just completing your freshman year at Howard, what advice would you give someone like Camille about freshman year?
4: You are enough. Mm-hmm. And I feel that's one thing, especially at Howard, that I try to, like, really sew into not only my fellow freshmen, but to the freshmen I know who are coming in. Howard's one of those places where, like I said, I've kind of hinted at this, but it's a lot of big fishes in what could be seen as a small pond. And you can sometimes feel like you have to do a whole bunch of extra things to, like, feel like you are supposed to be there. And I tell everyone, like, you being there is enough. You getting there was enough, mm-hmm. right? And of course, there are things in which you should seek to accomplish while you're there, but don't make that the focal point of your experience because you miss out on actual opportunities to grow in the person God created you to be.
1: Yeah.
4: So, yeah, no, I'm very big on that. And it doesn't matter all the stuff you're doing, like, because all at the end of the day, you got to graduate at some point. You know what I'm saying? Like, you graduate and you leave. So you can do all that stuff, and it'd be great. And I'm not discouraging anybody from doing that, but just don't make it the focal point because you have so many experiences, so many people you can meet that will be more beneficial down the way. Mm-hmm. So, you know, just continue to remember, like, you're enough.
1: Yeah.
4: We're happy you're here as you are. You don't got to do nothing extra.
1: Yeah. Jaden, those 4 years, that experience, talk to us about what advice you would give to a freshman like Chase or Camille, someone that is entering in, but also talk to us about, out of those 4 years, what year was it that you really began to, like, hone in on, I need to prep for the next steps after graduation?
0: Just some advice that I would give is, again, like Chase was saying, remember the goal is to graduate and to make your journey in college not the peak of your life. Make post-grad just exciting as undergrad. So don't go into college, you know, get all these accolades, Miss Freshman, Miss Sophomore, Miss Junior, AKA these things like that, and then graduate and you just have a degree and nothing else going for yourself. Mm-hmm. So make sure to keep yourself motivated post-grad, and also do it scared. There was a lot of times where I doubted myself within leadership roles and my capabilities, and then I stepped into them and, like, everybody was like, yeah, this is definitely for you. And then to circle back to the second question, I'm the type of person that has always known what I wanted to do. I knew my freshman year that I did want to become a genetic counselor, and through my leadership and through networking, they kind of instilled in me that post-grad planning starts now. So I secured an internship at the top pediatric hospital in the United States, Cincinnati Children's Hospital, and worked in the human genetics department. And that experience definitely solidified my interest. So I was sure in my plan, and also gave me the networking tools to make it happen as well now. So post-grad, worried a little bit because, you know, this economy, the state of the world, but I definitely have a solid plan and a solid kind of mapping on how to make my post-grad life as interesting as my undergrad.
1: When was it that you did your internship? What year was it?
0: My freshman year.
1: Freshman year.
0: Mm-hmm.
1: I want to go back to that for a second. Internships in college are so important. So for anybody that is listening out there, you know, internships can prepare you for a job as soon as you graduate because you've already got the connections. You've already, you know, you've got the experience. So for any student that is out there, whether you're a high school student that's about to go to college or you're in college right now, please really look into those internships as soon as you get there. I think it's wonderful that you started yours freshman year. Chase, I know that you have one freshman year, and I think that that's great. You look into your internships freshman year. Definitely want to look into that. Camille, you are a high school senior that is doing amazing work. What is your message to high school juniors, sophomores, and freshmen as they begin the process of trying to get into college and choosing college? What is your advice to them?
5: My advice would be, one, when it comes to applying for scholarships, that's very important. I would say start early. My mom tells me that the college process from when she applied until now is like way harder. And I would probably agree because it's so many steps that you have to do. And I actually had to, I have like a college prep coach to help me like with my applications and my scholarships. Like it's really that serious. Mm-hmm. So I would definitely say start now. And you don't have to be like very sure of your career and like where exactly you want to go in life, but have an idea of the impact you want to create. Like really dig into your passions. And another piece of advice I would give is, especially in high school, just everything is not that serious. Mm. You know, when you have your these friends and, you know, this math class that you probably have like a B in, but you want an A, like, you know, that matters right now, but you're going to get to this level where I'm at. Like, I've just realized a lot of things that I probably took serious when I was a little bit, when I didn't have the maturity that I and the wisdom that I have now, it like life will get better.
1: Yeah. This segment is never long enough. There's so many more questions that I want to ask you all, but we are about to end. Before we end, we're going to do a fill in the blank question for you. So, Miss Camille, yes. My high school senior that's about to start at North Carolina A&T.
5: Aggie Pride?
1: Yes. What is the biggest lesson that you have learned about yourself during this process of selecting your college and applying for colleges?
5: I would say the biggest lesson is that I'm strong. I say that because this like process has been very difficult. It's stretched me, I'll say that. Not difficult, but it stretched me in ways that I didn't know that I could be stretched. And I would say like the way that I'm able to bounce back and like my resilience level, and also just having like my mom and my family like as a support during that. Yeah. That's my answer.
1: Yeah. Mm-hmm. All right. Chase, college has taught me blank.
4: That God makes no mistakes. I think Camille said a great word with, it don't be that serious. Like, it don't. Mm-hmm. Like, life goes on. And understanding that everything that happened to that point in your life, even the mistakes, even the B, even the C, even a D or F, it was a part of a plan. You never know how God's going to use that. You never know how it's going to be used to uplift somebody else in the future, mm-hmm. right? You never know how this thing that went awry in your life, this relationship, this, you know, whatever you see as a negative may be used to give motivation to somebody else. So I truly am at a place in my life where I really don't stress. I just, I say I do my best, I leave God the rest.
1: Mm, I love
4: and
1: that.
4: I keep that mentality. So college just taught me that everything is happening for a reason.
1: I love that.
4: Best position.
1: All right, Ms. Jaden, I'm going to let you close it out as our graduating senior. My college experience was blank.
0: Transformative. I think entering into college, I thought a lot about what the institution could do for me. And now that I'm graduating, I am excited to do for my institution. Mm. I was just at the golf tournament. Giving out Red Bull, gotta connect, and just to be around and to have conversations with the alum who are passionate about my institution and the progression and success of my institution makes me excited to be a good alum.
1: Well, like I started off by saying, I am so proud of each and every single one of you all. I cannot wait to see what this next chapter holds, and I am there to support you and help you out in any way, shape, or form. I expect text messages, emails, pictures, and all of that about your next journey. Congratulations to you, Chase. congratulations to you, Jaden, and congratulations to you, Miss Camille.
5: Thank you.
1: Very
5: proud of you. Can I say something?
1: Yes.
5: I also want to just give a congratulations to you and a shout out.
1: Thank you.
5: For me.
1: Thank you.
5: For, you know, giving your recognition of the impact that you've made in the community. And it's just great to have someone like you just pour back into us and see the light in us. So thank you.
4: You're a legend to the city. No doubt about that.
1: Aw, thank you. Thank you. You know I love y'all. Y'all my folks, man.
4: We love you back.
1: Hey, listen, if you miss any part of this interview, it will be available on all of our station platforms. 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
8: Welcome in to the Mother's Day weekend edition of Kyle Petty's Back Then Again Country Countdown. We're Charlie and Debbie, and moms, we love you. That was the last time Warren Beatty was allowed to do anything. He announced La La Land won Best Picture when actually it was Moonlight. Oops. Have you ever had a very public mistake like that or been present for one?
9: No, I have not had a public one. I've had those hot mic moments but they were calm. But we were doing a race one time. And I was a pit reporter, and I was doing some stuff, and the guy in the booth called the winner the wrong name. And it was like, everybody knew who won the race. And he kept, and it's not only that
10: he— Did he double down on it?
9: Yeah, it's not like he said it. It's like he went on to give facts on why this was his first big win or his second big win or whatever, you know what I mean? And then it was like trying to get it back in his mouth, you know what I mean? And it was cringeworthy. Because it's going everywhere. It's just going out. It's not like us doing something in a room.
10: Right.
9: You know what I mean? It's like, you're going to live with this one. You're going to live with this. This is going to leave a mark. It's going to leave a stain, and you're going to have to
10: live
9: with it.
10: And this was in the 90s?
9: This is in the 90s, yes.
10: So he's so thankful Twitter wasn't around.
9: Yeah, exactly.
10: Twitter
9: would have exploded. No social media on that one. No social media.
10: Woo. Justin Moore gets the ball rolling for us with a song that would become his sixth number one. This week in 2017, Somebody Else Will is up 22-20 on Kyle Petty's Back Then Again Country Countdown with Charlie.

0: A song about Zac Brown's own father and the lifestyle examples set by him. Up one this week in 2017, that's My Old Man. Number 19 on Kyle Petty's Back Then Again Country Countdown.
1: Never been an easier segue on this Mother's Day weekend. As you think back to your sainted, and we've established that at this point,
2: for sure,
1: Linda Petty was sainted. What lifestyle examples did she model that you feel like you and your sisters have adopted in your lives as adults?
3: She gave us the perfect example of what it meant to be a parent. Not only a mother, but a parent. To be involved. To be involved in every aspect. I mean, she was PTA. She went on field trips. She was a Cub Scout leader. She was a Girl Scout leader and a Brownie Scout leader. She didn't coach sports, but she taught us all to be involved, and that she was involved in our life. And the trait that she gave my sister Sharon, my sister Rebecca, my sister Lee, if you talk to all of my nieces and nephews, they will tell you that we are the most overbearing parents in the world because we're there for everything. We're there for plays. We're there for first dates. We're there for every single thing. And that all came from my mom.
4: Number 18.
0: Rising from number 21, the lead single from Thomas Rhett's Life Changes album checks in at 18. This is Craving You featuring Maren Morris on Kyle Petty's Back Then Again Country Countdown with Charlie and Debbie.

0: on its way to becoming Thomas Rhett's 8th number one and Maren Morris's first. That's Craving You, number 18 this week in 2017.
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2: No matter what, Thomas Rhett is always going to have one up on all the guys. Sure, you may be handsome, you might even be talented. However, you can never say that not only did you write a song about your wife, but it went all the way to number one. Furthermore, Taste of Country and American Songwriter have both named Die a Happy Man as Thomas Rhett's best song. This week, on Mother's Day weekend, his tribute to his wife and mother of his children, Lauren, here's Die a Happy Man, an unscheduled pit stop on Kyle Petty's Back Then Again Country Countdown with Charlie and Debbie.

0: Bachelorette has said he was inspired by Ed Sheeran's Thinking Out Loud on that one. Written in an Arkansas parking lot, according to legend, that's Die a Happy Man. An unscheduled pit stop this week.
1: Turn one is dead ahead. And when we come out, when a drinking problem is really no problem drinking at all. As Kyle Petty's Back Then Again Country Countdown rolls on.
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0: working its way to, eventually, number three, this week in 2017, Midland and drinking problem. 19-17, it moves on. Kyle Petty's Back Then Again Country Countdown with Charlie and Debbie.
1: On Mother's Day weekend, a new survey by Sunsweet Growers reveals that 90% of women say being a mother is both the hardest and most rewarding thing they've ever done. I can agree with that. Watching Morgan with your three boys each day, what's one thing she does for them on a regular basis that there's no way you could even attempt to do?
2: And it's so funny because she did it this morning. And she did this morning because Cotton and Devant got into a little tiff with each other. And that happens on a regular basis, too. She's there. And I'm not. I'm not. I don't know why I'm not. But I can't do it the way she does it. She's their safe place. She is that place when one of them has hurt feelings, when one of them needs a Band-Aid, when one of them needs a kiss on the forehead or a hug. She's that place. And I'm not that place. They don't come to me for that. I could never duplicate that or replicate that or take her place. And I think that's just a mom's place in a lot of ways. And they know it instinctively, and they know that it's her. And it's so funny to watch one of them hang on her and just snuggle up next to her and then cut his eyes at his brother and smile that mischievous smile like, yeah, I got it this time. I got it.
0: Cole Swindell described this as being about a hot girl in the club, dancing on the dance floor, making your heart stop, killing all the guys out there who are watching. Flatliner. We make it all the way to number two. This week in 2017, it's number 16 on Kyle Petty's Back.

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0: Good was reportedly on hold for Thomas Rhett before being picked up and recorded by Lady A. This week in 2017, it moves 16 to 15 on Kyle Petty's Back Then Again Country Countdown.
1: Our next song was described by Taste of Country as, quote, a love song that finds him bragging on a girlfriend. It's Mother's Day weekend. Here's your chance. Brag on your girl. What's the best compliment you think you can pay Morgan Petty?
2: That's a tough one. So I think this is mine, and I've told her this. You see people that are caring, and you see people that are giving, and you see people that are empathetic, and there's so many different qualities. But one word encompasses all that, and I think Morgan exemplifies this word. She's kind. Kindness. If the one compliment I could give her is, I would say she is the kindest person that I have ever met in my life. She will spend time with people. She will go out of her way to help people. She does so many things that is just as kind. And that's the only, and it's such a simple word and such a simple phrase, but that's what she is. She is kind.
3: Number 14,
0: Dylan Scott's My Girl would eventually find its way to number one. This week in 2017, it climbs from 15 to 14 on Kyle Petty's Back Then Again Country Countdown with Charlie and Debbie.

0: by Dylan Scott and inspired by his wife, Blair. This week in 2017, My Girl checks in at number 14.
1: We're barreling into turn two this week, and up next, the 14th, and to date, the final number one for one of the biggest country music bands of all time, as Kyle Petty's Back Then Again Country Countdown races on.
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0: 14th and final number one to date for Rascal Flatts. 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
1: Speaking of want, or in this case, don't want, here are some of the worst Mother's Day gifts, according to a survey of mothers by Cheapism.
0: I love that website, by the way. Cheapism.
1: Cleaning supplies. Vanilla candle. Plain bologna sandwich.
0: That's very specific.
1: And a gift card for Botox. What was that Mother's Day gift that, looking back, you probably could have done a little better job for Mama Petty?
2: So listen, I know women that would kill for that gift card for Botox.
1: That's expensive.
2: I don't know how that made it on the cheapism side there. Yeah.
0: Especially next to the bologna sandwich.
2: It was a candle-lit bologna sandwich. So you got to see that. That was right there with it, too, the vanilla candle. So I think, so we all went in together one time, my sisters and I. We went in together because my mom was having some issues with her oven. And I think, little did we know, she was ecstatic that her oven had broken. So she wouldn't have to bake or cook for us. And we gave her a new oven. So I think that's probably the worst gift that we could have given her for Mother's Day was, hey, get back in the kitchen, Mom. You know what I mean? That kind of thing. I think that was a bad one.
0: Number one, number 24 for Blake Shelton takes a big leap from 17 to 12 this week in 2017. Here's Every Time I Hear That Song on Kyle Petty's Back Then Again Country Countdown with Charlie and Debbie.

0: According to Keith Urban, The Fighter was, quote, just a very quick song to write because I literally thought about Nicole and I and our relationship in the beginning, and some of the things we said went into that song. The ACM's Vocal Event of the Year is number 11 this week in 2017.
1: And then there were only 10 songs with a shot at taking that coveted drive into country music's victory lane. Still ahead, music from FGL, Darius Rucker, and Kelsey Ballerini. Plus, has our NASCAR legend ever committed the Cardinal Mother's Day sin? 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
4: It's 2017. Warren Beatty announced the wrong movie won Best Picture at the Oscars.
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4: Hurricanes Harvey, Irma, and Maria tore through Texas, Florida, and the Caribbean, and parts of the Southeast.
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0: On with all we can alongside the NASCAR legend, we're Charlie and Debbie, kicking off our top 10 with a song that Tyler Hubbard of Florida Georgia Line said is just such a well-written song, a song that when we heard it, we fell in love with it. On this Mother's Day weekend, we give you God, Your Mama, and Me on Kyle Petty's Back Then Again Country Countdown with Charlie and Debbie.

0: After reaching number two, this week in 2017, Josh Turner's Hometown Girl falls from 6 to 9.
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3: 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This week, it's Sierra in Dothan, Alabama, who writes, Kyle, when I was growing up, my dad was a truck driver. He'd be gone 3 to 4 days at a time, and I remember one Mother's Day, he forgot. He saved himself with a quick run to the grocery store for roses and a card, but it was a close one. As busy as the race car drivers can be, did you ever forget a Mother's Day, or did the king?
4: And the answer to that is no, because if you are a Southern boy, there are three holidays that are imprinted in your brain right off the bat. The birth of Jesus, which is Christmas, the death of Jesus, which is Easter, and Mother's Day, and that's it. And if you don't call your mom once a day, or at least 4 or 5 times a week, then you're not truly from the South. That's just the way it is. And in NASCAR racing, we never used to race on Mother's Day. Mother's Day was the one time off. Easter was off, Mother's Day was off, and Christmas was off. But Mother's Day was that one early year weekend that you always got off. So everybody knew when Mother's Day was coming.
0: So you had no excuse.
4: No excuse. We never forgot a Mother's Day. Some were better than others. Like I said, the oven story was not a great Mother's Day, but we were always there for Mother's Day.
0: Again, reach out anytime to ask Kyle that email address. 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
3: 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And if I told you on Kyle Petty's Back Then Again Country Countdown.

0: become Darius Rucker's first number one since 2013's Wagon Wheel. 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
2: I want you to imagine being a college student at the University of South Carolina in the mid-1980s. 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Before long, you start to get noticed and start playing gigs all over the Carolinas. Then college gets put on the back burner as you and your buddies have unwittingly stumbled onto a gold mine. You see, the person I'm talking about is Darius Rucker. The band he and his friends founded, Hootie and the Blowfish. All that band did is have six top 40 hits, and their debut album, Cracked Rear View, is one of the biggest of all time, selling in excess of 20 million copies. For most people, that would be enough. However, in 2008, Darius Rucker made a hard career pivot, signing with Capitol Nashville and going country. His debut country album, Learn to Live, spawned three number one singles. Don't Think I Don't Think About It, It Won't Be Like This for Long, and All Right. The lead single from Darius's second country album, Charleston, South Carolina, 1966, would also go to the top of the chart. Today, Comeback Song is an unscheduled pit stop on Kyle Petty's Back Then Again Country Countdown with Charlie and Debbie.

0: Country music critic Blake Bolt gave the song a thumbs down, saying, "Comeback song is a custom-made Music Row production that's as ordinary as the songs that surround it on the airwaves." Bolt added, "Once Rucker sings his last na-nas at the end, this weightless track has barely made a dent in your memory." We did mention that it went to number one, right? This week, Darius Rucker and Comeback Song. It's an unscheduled pit stop.
1: Another musical lap down, and that means we're one closer to number one. And when we come back, instead of how to, we'll give you how not to, as Kyle Petty's Back Then Again Country Countdown with Charlie and Debbie rolls on.
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0: taste of country. Quote, Dan and Shay aren't really breaking any new musical ground here, but wow, do they sound sweet not doing it. Up 3, 10-7 this week in 2017. 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
1: 55% of people try to give their mother a better gift than their brother or sister gives. As competitive as the Petties can be, was there a contest for Mother's Day gifts, or was it an annual group project? And what's something you remember?
2: That's a good question. I think that it was probably competitive among my sisters. Like Sharon and Lisa and Rebecca, they would probably figure out, try to see which one of them could get her the nicest gift.
0: Well, they weren't the favorite.
2: That's right. See, that's my whole point. Yeah. That my whole point is, once you're the favorite, you can do no wrong.
1: You don't have to work
2: You
1: so
2: can
1: hard.
2: Do no wrong. You know what I mean? I could have gone out and given her the keys to her car that she already owned, and she would say, I love my present. I love my present from you. So it was not a competition. When you've already won, there's not a competition. Listen, I don't know... I would give her necklaces, I would give her earrings, and she didn't care. She didn't care, but I do remember this. She wore, my mother came along at a time, and when I was probably early 70s, she wore charm bracelets. Remember when women wore charm bracelets?
1: Yes.
2: And they would get charms and put on them and all this stuff? And we gave her a charm, and we all went in together on this one, and we each gave her a charm of us with our birthstone on it. And she loved those charms. I think more than anything else we ever gave her whole life was those charms that she could wear around her bracelet and show off to her friends.
0: The first single from Brantley Gilbert's album, The Devil Don't Sleep, is up from 7 this week in 2017. The Weeknd, number 6 on Kyle Petty's Back Then Again Country Countdown with Charlie and Debbie.

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0: Taking place outside Reykjavik, Iceland, the video follows Dierks Bentley on a deserted beach near some plane wreckage, his eyes spotting a woman in a black dress, played by his wife Cassidy, by the way, who leads him to a cave for some scenes best filmed with your wife. This week in 2017, Black, number 5 on Kyle Petty's Back Then Again Country Countdown with Charlie and Debbie.
1: Speaking of Dierks, here's what he said he will do for his wife this Mother's Day. Quote, "When it's your mom, you know, there's some slack there. But when your wife, any touring husbands or anyone who tours who has kids and a wife back home, it's tough, man. It's a lot of work. So I definitely need to step up to think of something great to do this Mother's Day for sure." All right, my friend, this is your chance to provide advice to all the busy dads out there. What is a Kyle Petty can't miss Mother's Day gift for that wife and mom?
2: So here is your can't miss for your wife. And whether she's a mom yet or not, it doesn't make any difference. This is your can't miss. When it's Mother's Day, you do everything. You cook breakfast. You fix lunch. You make the coffee. You cook dinner. You make the bed. You vacuum. You clean the countertops. You straighten up places that she's asked you to straighten up before. And you straighten those up. So you get all those things. And you just let her have the day. Now, here's the caveat. You don't do everything 100%, because if you do everything right,

0: She'll ask you to do it every day. So you got to make her feel wanted by only doing 80% of it and leaving a little where she can say, well, I could do that better. And she does it on Monday, and then you're off again until next year.
1: So you do 100% of the duties, but...
0: But 80%.
2: At 80%.
0: 80%.
2: Because genius. You're That's, such a giver.
0: I am a giver, always.
3: Number four.
4: In June, this would become the first number one of Brett Young's career. This week in 2017, in case you didn't know, holds steady at number four on Kyle Petty's Back Then Again Country Countdown.

0: second single from Brett Young's self-titled debut album would make it to number one. This week in 2017, in case you didn't know, hangs in at number four for a second week.
1: We're racing three wide into turn four. Who will take country music's checkered flag this week? The answer is next, as Kyle Petty's Back Then Again Country Countdown with Charlie and Debbie races to the finish.
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0: At its peak position of number three this week in 2017, that's Kelsea Ballerini and Yeah Boy on Kyle Petty's Back Then Again Country Countdown.
1: Top five traits people get from their mothers, according to a survey from Groupon. Compassion, almost 50%. Sensitivity, just behind that. Work ethic. Sense of humor. Good looks. Outside of obvious, the devastating looks that you got, what is the trait your family would say you definitely got from your mom?
2: This one is so easy, and I don't know why it didn't make the list here, okay? It goes off in my head like a Geiger counter. It's just da-da-da-da-da-da-da-da. It's a BS meter. My mom passed along the greatest BS meter in the world. My mom would stand there with my dad and somebody would come up and start talking to him. My mom would just kind of turn around and walk off. Yep. And that was the sign. That was the sign. It was flowing right there, baby. I'm going to tell you. And I got that from my mom. I mean, I can be in a room with people and somebody starts spewing something or saying, I'm like, okay, I'm through. Let's move. You know, that kind of, but that is the one trait that I think, and my sisters will tell you, they're like, you look at somebody and you talk to them and you're like, okay, they're legit or they're not. And 99% of the time, you're right.
0: Luke Combs will be nominated for the CMA's Best New Artist. This week in 2017, his debut single, Hurricane, hangs in for another week at number two on Kyle

0: In its second week at the top of the chart, Luke Combs achieved two distinctions. The first artist to have a multi-week number one debut single chart since Florida Georgia Line's Cruise in 2012, and the first male solo artist to accomplish that since Darius Rucker's Don't Think I Don't Think About It in 2008. This week in 2017, Hurricane is lying in wait at number two on Kyle Petty's Back Then Again Country Countdown with Charlie and Debbie.
1: My mom was easily the wildest, craziest driver in our family. She was a stunt driver for all the Herbie the Love Bug movies, I swear, in her Volkswagen. I can hear her jiggling the stick shift in my dreams. What kind of driver was your mom? Civilian driver. Yeah. What kind of driver was your mom? And just for fun, were y'all ever able to get her behind the wheel of a car, race car?
2: No, she never drove a race car. And thank God, because she would have won 400 and my dad only won 200. Because she was the driver. My favorite story. We had and this is going to sound arrogant, but it's not, I promise. We had a limousine. It was a 1964, 65, 66 Imperial LeBaron limousine that was owned by the Chrysler Corporation, but they gave it to the state of West Virginia, the Rockefeller, the governor there. Rode around in it for a number of years, and we ended up with it because Chrysler had no place to put it, so they're like, let's send it those crazy racing people down there, and they'll drive it. So my mom would take us to school in this limousine, and it was classic. It was pre-minivan. It was before vans and minivans. So we'd all pile in this limousine, and she'd take us to school. One morning, she's running late. We're headed down 220, and there's a long sweeping left-hander on the way to school on 220, and there's a car in front of us, and it's running slow. She whips out in the other lane. Suddenly, there's a car coming at us. So it's like, what do? You slam on brakes and get back in line? No. You accelerate. You go through the corner three wide. One car going that way, two cars going this way. We get all the way to school, and there's a policeman directing traffic, and he stops us, and he says, Linda, did you pass a car on a double yellow line and almost run a car off the road? And she said, I got to get these kids to school. I'll be back to talk to you in 1 minute. And that was it. And I don't know whatever happened, but that's exactly what the cop already had. He already knew exactly what had happened to my mom. And it never fazed her, man. It never fazed her. She fell back in line and on to school we went.
0: Oh, love your mom.
1: Wow.
0: In the middle of a 3-week run atop the chart, Sam Hunt takes the coveted drive into victory lane this week in 2017 with Body Like a Back Road. Number one on Kyle Petty's Back Then Again Country Countdown with Charlie and Debbie.
3: Gotta go.

0: That's the list, the 20 biggest songs in country music for this week in 2017. 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

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Happy Mother's Day, it's Ben. I got new stuff from Ashley McBride, who dropped her new album, Wild, on Friday. Her new song coming up in about 9 minutes, plus Ella Langley, Sam Hunt, all on the way after, on Tim McGraw, Carolina's new country.

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the bars are closed. It's just past 4 o'clock on a Mother's Day Sunday. Country 103.7. Carolina's new country coming to you commercial free for about 90 minutes or so. It's Ben with Riley Greenow.

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4: 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It's Graylin James in Water at a Wedding.

37 Carolinas New Country. This song is almost top 10 in country music. In my opinion, one of the coolest collaborations we've gotten this year. Here's Corey Kent and Co. Wetzel now.

one of 37 Carolina's new country. Apparently, Dan and Shay working on a new album. They did a whole post about it on Instagram earlier this week of pictures of them getting it done. Their new one, Say.

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is New Country. 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Listen starting tomorrow morning with Tanner in the Morning and again with Charlie and Debbie to win tickets to see Willie Nelson. It's May 23rd at Skyla Credit Union Amphitheater. 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
3: 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That's why who you work with matters. 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